0: second half of the season.
1: Our buy drops, you know, right in the middle of the season, which works quite well. I think we'll benefit from that as a group.
0: The world number one, Aryna Sabalenka, is out of the French Tennis Open after losing her quarterfinal clash with the Russian Diana Schneider. Last year's losing finalist was a setup and leading 4-1 in the second before the 25th seed won 12 of the final 13 games to claim a 2-1 victory. In the men's draw, Flavio Cabolli is through to his first major semi-final after beating the fourth seed Felix Auger-Aliassime. The 10th seed fighting back from a set down to win 4-6, 6-4, 6-4, 6-4. And the Formula One driver Charles Leclerc has agreed a new long-term contract with his team Ferrari. Leclerc is currently third in the Drivers' Championship.
2: One of Central Australia's most prominent arts leaders says she was surprised when she'd heard she'd received Creative Australia's top honour for First Nations artists. Aranda and Kalkadoon woman Hedy Perkins has been given the Red Ochre Award for Lifetime Achievement in Cultural Advocacy and Leadership. Ms Perkins has been recognised for her career spent championing Aboriginal art on the world stage.
3: One of the things I think that needs to change more is the support for our artists so that we can take our work, you know, to the world, bring people here to engage with our artists and our different, you know, cultural traditions across the country.
2: And in the weather today, the slight chance of a shower about the far northeast Arnhem coast, sunny elsewhere apart from the chance of morning fog in the Western Daly, southeast Arnhem and eastern Carpentaria districts. ABC News.
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10: That was cracking me up. What do you do? You just sit on a rock and drink and get a suntan. I would love to hear from you. I am down at Lake Alexander live this morning. Of course, the Rock Sitters Club, they did used to meet back in the day. I think they still do right now. I was hearing from Jared Archibald from the Museum and Art Gallery of the Northern Territory before 7 o'clock. He was saying that the original rock that the Rock Sitters Club used to gather on every weekend was struck by lightning. So that one ceased to exist, but I'm pretty sure there's still some rock sitting that happens. So if you are a rock sitter down at East Point, or maybe you're one of the originals, please come down and say hello, or you can get in touch with me. You can give me a call and we'll somehow, through technology, make some magic happen. You can give me a call on 1300 057 222. It is 11 past 7. Someone who has just popped on down because she heard me utter the name of her father, of who the lake down here at East Point has been named after, none other than Katrina Fong Lim, former Lord Mayor as well. Hello.
11: Hello, Jess.
10: Good morning to you. Were you a rock sitter?
11: I wasn't, but I actually do believe, I was a bit young.
10: Oh, no offence.
11: I actually do believe they do have the odd reunion as well. So, yeah, you never know.
10: Okay, you never know what you'll see, who or who you'll see sitting on a rock. Your dad, Alex Fong Lim.
11: Yes, he was the Lord Mayor in the 1984 to 1990.
10: Yeah, and this lake named after him.
11: Yeah, absolutely. I still remember the day he came home and he was so excited because the council had approved one of his dream projects, which was a safe all-weather saltwater swimming area for families of Darwin, and that was the lake. Unfortunately, he didn't get to see it finished. He passed away in 1990, sadly, But we were here. We were all here when we opened it. You know, my nephew, who is now a doctor, pressed the button for the pump and everything. So it was. It's a really big deal. Obviously, it's such a beautiful now venue here in the city, and yes, a safe all year round saltwater swimming
5: area.
10: Other than the occasional shark sighting.

0: well, then it needs to be closed for a little bit.
1: And there's the odd algorithm, but generally speaking, it's doing its thing.
0: It is. And if I look behind me, now the sun has risen and it is just exquisite. You can see the Geebung palms in the background, which is why we're here in the first place, to celebrate the flowering and the funeral of these palms. You can see as well the reflection of all of the trees onto the lake as well. It's quite extraordinary. So your dad just had this idea. I mean, it was home to Darwin Golf Course and then the cyclone happened.
1: It was.
0: And then what made your dad think, hey, we need something like this here in Darwin?
1: Well, he just had this dream, you know. Do you remember the Larrakia baths?
0: The Lamaru baths?
1: Yeah. There was, you know, that sort of option, but that wasn't really family friendly. And, you know, he just had this big desire. And, of course, you know, we were kids. We actually grew up here in Fanny Bay on East Point Road. So this was our playground, East Point. And it wasn't quite as well developed and as, you know, as special as it is now. And I think he also, funnily enough, spent some time at the Hotel Darwin when one of my sister's got the mumps. Mum sent
0: as
1: him.
0: As in mumps, the disease? The
1: mumps, yeah, mumps, right. The
0: illness. Measles, mumps and rubella, yeah.
1: So he hadn't had it, so...
0: She's got a truck driving past looking at what we're doing.
1: Well, it's part of outdoor broadcasting. So she sent him down here and he spent a couple of weeks down at the Hotel Darwin as well, so in Fanny Bay. So it was beautiful. And it was beautiful growing up. And I think that's just what he wanted to. He just wanted to have a facility for the families of Darwin. So, and this is it. We were so honoured when the council asked if they could name it after him. His actual birth name is Alexander. So that's why it's Lake Alexander. You can call it Lake Alec because that's what he was known as, Alec Fonglim.
0: I know, and such a friendly man as well. Jared and I were talking just a little bit earlier about how he was always just so cheery. In every photo, his face is just absolutely lit up. You grew up around here as well, as you said, Katrina, on East Point Road, home to a number of very impressive houses, which I'll be talking about a little bit later on.
1: Yes, in our day, it wasn't like that. my grandfather actually bought several blocks in Fanny Bay when it was first... it was the first subdivision out of the city, and you know it was a dirt road out here. And it was he apparently, family law goes like this: he was apparently saying at the pub, as you do, that he was thinking about purchasing a block in Fanny Bay, which is when the government was going to release it. Right, a dirt road, nothing here, nothing to see. And they got home and there was a note in his postbox which said, no chinks in Fanny Bay.
0: Wow.
1: So my grandfather never got mad, he just got even. And so he got his whole family, which I tell you, big families, and they all bought blocks in Fanny Bay.
0: That's a way to stick it to them, isn't it?
1: And he bought the three blocks. 108, 110 and 106, all three of them. And I think he gifted them, I don't know whether he made them pay, but he gifted them to his three sons. Uncle Arthur, who sadly passed in the cyclone, my father and Uncle Richard.
0: Wow. Some extraordinary history there, Katrina.
1: Yeah.
0: Well, hey, thanks for popping on down. Really good to see you this morning.
1: My pleasure.
0: As it always is, 16 past 7. Here is a special song for you.

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2: Yeah, really be getting my words out. Really good to be with you this morning, 20 past 7 on ABC Darwin. You've got a top temperature today, Darwin, of 31 degrees. It's nice and sunny, though still a little bit fresh down at Lake Alexander, which is where I am right now. Also a few midges. I'm getting a few bites on my legs. Down at Lake Alexander to celebrate the flowering and the funeral of the beautiful Geebung palms. There's about 10 that are spotting around Lake Alexander at the moment. But what is the history? What's the story behind these beautiful palms? Because we've been talking a little bit about them on the breakfast program over the last couple of weeks. We know that they came in from the Arafura swamp and that the seeds were brought here by Wes in Howard Springs. But apart from that, that's kind of all I know. But somehow we have managed, the gods have given us the perfect person to talk to about these particular trees. Marley Jarwal is a senior ranger at Arafura Swamp Rangers Aboriginal Corporation. She's also here with Sarah Weir from Bush Heritage. Good morning, Marley.
3: Good morning.
2: Tell me more about these trees.
3: It's about from my old grandfather, and they used to use that palm tree to make a shelter and also to make to sit on. Or one is to make bush oven cover.
2: Mm-hmm.
3: And it's important to see the flower, it's coming up. I'm really happy that I've seen here in Darwin. So I just wanted to talk about that that plant. It's the seed, it's all about when you come, bring your kids, make sure, look after for the kids. Not allowed to take and eat straight away,
2: mm-hmm.
3: because it's not good. Only the Jungai is the caretaker. Only the caretaker can do it, and same time to talk for that when we can squeeze it and talk.
2: Mm-hmm. So when you're squeezing the seed, only particular people can do that. So if you are, you know, coming across these seeds, then, yeah, definitely do not touch them is what Marley is saying. I also love, Marley, as you're talking to me right now, you just keep glancing into the background because you can see about three or four of these Geebung palms standing tall behind me. So it's almost like you're just speaking to those trees themselves. How special is it for you? You mentioned it's really special to see these palms here in Darwin. What's your connection to them?
3: Connection, it's my totem, yeah. Not just for me, I've got out of from three mothers, and two mothers passed away and dad. And I'm focusing, looking after for that one, and I will give you more story about that one. It's not allowed to, like, bring your kids. Yeah.
2: Ah, okay. And you're working with Sarah at the moment to research and to map these trees. Can you talk a little bit about that, Sarah?
4: Yeah, sure. So we're working in the Arafura Swamp looking at the conservation of these trees, and they're really important cultural, as Marley said, totem. And there's some impacts of buffalo and pigs trampling the seedlings coming up.
2: Mm-hmm.
4: So we're working to try and map the trees in the swamp and look at if their distribution is changing. And maybe Marley wants to share what they've been doing at the ranger base growing up some of the trees from seed.
3: Some of those other seeds, maybe 50 of them, one of caretakers is Jungai called Rexy Jarkarama. They went to the swamp hall at Mwangi Station.
2: Mm-hmm.
3: They got it up from there, maybe 60 or 50, and they grown up. It's already sealing come up at the ranger base. and we're going to bring that one back to the swamp and grow up there.
2: Yeah. So you're collecting the seedlings as well to continue the life cycle of the Jibung palm, because once they flower, then they die as well. So it's a once-in-a-lifetime opportunity to see these beautiful palms flowering, which is happening right now at Lake Alexander. It is 25 past 7 on ABC Darwin. It's been really good to talk to you this morning, Marley and Sarah. Thank you so much. Marley Jarbal is a senior ranger at Arafura Swamp Rangers Aboriginal Corporation. Sarah Weir, you were hearing from as well from Bush Heritage. So much more to talk about, but just a little bit pressed for time. So good to talk to you both this morning. Thank you so much. You've got a top temperature today, Darwin, of 31 degrees. It's going to be sunny. It's a nice start to the morning. A little bit foggy as well as I look out onto the water, but it's a lovely start to the morning. So you can let me know some of your stories of Fanny Bay, your connections to this place. I did hear from someone on 0487 991 057. Who was talking about how this place, Lake Alexander, used to be Darwin Golf Course until Cyclone Tracy came along. This person saying the first hole went along where Lake Alexander is. My mum got a hole in one on that hole. Oh, I need to talk to you, dear texter. They go on to say, it was an 18-hole course that went all the way back to the military section at East Point. I spent many years living at Pee Wee's, reckons this person on 0487 991 057. Thank you for getting in touch with me. We did just hear from Marley and Sarah there talking about some of Marley's connections to the Jibung palm. Of course, those who caretake for these palms are none other than the city of Darwin. I do have Mel here from the council. Hello, Mel.
5: Good morning.
2: How are you feeling now that these are all flowering? Do we know how far along, how much longer they've got left?
5: I think a lot of them have gone to seed now. So, yeah, the fruit's starting to grow.
2: And your connection to these trees as you've been looking after them?
5: Yeah, they're beautiful. And, of course, all my trees. I love all my trees. So.
2: What do you love so much about these palms?
5: I think it's really exciting that they do only flower once and then they die. So I think that's really cool. Yeah, it's not common.
2: And so you've collected these seedlings now?
5: We will collect some seeds once they're ripe.
2: Okay. And so then what do you do with them?
5: We'll grow them on in our nursery and plant them probably, you know, around the same places that you see them now.
2: Oh, so it won't be completely bare, or it will be bare for a little while?
5: It will be. I think they're pretty slow growing as well. So, yeah, it'll take some time for them to get back up to their height. But, yeah, it'll be good to watch them grow.
2: Yeah, because it's about 18 metres that they stand tall. So where they are right now, there's about 10 of them that dot around Lake Alexander. So those, it'll be, that landscape will be empty for a little while.
5: Yeah, there's a couple over there that haven't gone to flower this year, so they'll still be there. And then the little ones will grow up over time.
2: Lovely. All right, well, good on you for all of the work that you do. And what happens once they need to go? Do the arborist, you just come and slowly chainsaw them down? Is that what happens?
5: Yeah, unfortunately. We'll have to, just for the risk factor, because they will fall over otherwise.
2: Ah, okay. So keeping a close eye on those.
5: Yeah.
2: All right, Mel, good on you. You've got the responsibility of looking after these little babies, which we've just really, I think we can say that the Brekkie team has well and truly wrapped our arms around these Jibung palms. We're celebrating the flowering and kind of the funeral as well.
5: Yeah, that's a good way to put it. It's been fantastic and everyone's interest has been really exciting.
2: Yeah, so. I've been hearing about lots of people. My mate Kev, who dropped by on the bike, he just came to look at the palms specifically. So I've heard lots of stories of people just dropping by just to have a look.
5: That's lovely. That's really cool.
2: And also heard a whispering that there might be some Jibung palms flowering in Walna as well.
5: There are at our operations centre. We've got two. They're beautiful and they're in full flower at the moment. All the bugs and all the birds are loving it, so it's exciting.
2: So the same thing will happen to them that's happening to these ones as well?
5: Yep.
2: All right. Well, really good to get the latest from you, Mel. Thank you so much.
5: Thank you.
2: Mel Brencher from City of Darwin, does look after the trees and these ones here at Lake Alexander. You can come on down and say hello to me and the Brekkie team as well. It is coming up to 7:30. On the other side of the news, we're going to talk about real estate and why Fanny Bay is highly, highly sought after. The other thing I'm running late on is our definition dilemma game. But look, we've just been too busy talking to all of the people down here at East Point. If you want to get in on the action, come on down and say hello. We're just parked right at the front of Lake Alexander here with you for another half an hour or so. I believe Darlene Jimung is here with the latest ABC News headlines. Hello.
6: Good morning, Jess. Making news, Prime Minister Anthony Albanese says an ideological disagreement exists between Australia and the United States on tariffs after Washington proposed slapping a 12.5% tariff on Australian imports. Trade Minister Don Farrell met with his US counterpart, Jameson Greer, overnight to discuss the proposed higher tariffs, which will replace the existing 10% levy. The NT Supreme Court has cleared the way for criminal defendants in the local court who have been refused legal aid on funding grounds to have their cases adjourned indefinitely. Some Territorians facing criminal charges in the local court have been forced to represent themselves since November after Legal Aid NT capped the number of clients it takes on due to funding concerns. Previously, the Supreme Court found a High Court decision ruling requiring lower courts to adjourn cases where defendants are unrepresented through no fault of their own did not apply in NT local courts. To sport, the Formula One driver, Charles Leclerc, has agreed to a new long-term contract with his team, Ferrari. Leclerc has competed in 155 races for the Italian outfit since joining in 2019, is currently third in the Drivers' Championship, and the deal for the 28-year-old comes in the build-up to his home Grand Prix in Monaco this weekend. And New South Wales man Ken Weeks has been confirmed as the second oldest living man in the world by LongevaQuest. Mr. Weeks will turn 113 in October. He is the oldest Australian man ever and is exactly 1 year younger than the world's oldest living man, Jao Marino Neto of Brazil. And more news at 8. Jess, thank you.
2: Thanks, Dals. Do you want to live until you're 102?
6: I think that's a bit too much for me. He turns 113 in October.
2: Oh, where do I get 102 from?
6: Not sure.
2: Obviously wasn't listening to you.
6: I think that's too much for me.
2: 113, that is way too long.
6: I'm good with 88.
2: Really? That's because you like number 8.
6: That's a very lucky number. I feel like that's
2: you want to die at 88 because that's a good lucky time to die.
6: I reckon. Have fun with the Jabang Palms.
2: Hopefully live a bit longer. Yeah, thanks, mate. Good to talk to you.
6: Thank you.
2: You'll hear more from Darls at 8 o'clock on ABC Darwin. It is 28 to 8 right now. I am down at Lake Alexander with the Brekkie team. Charanth is here. Lil is here. Fee and Mahi, Frank in the background as well. So if you want to come on down and say good morning, we would love that. We're down here celebrating the flowering and the funeral of the beautiful Jibung Palms. We've been celebrating them this morning. It's a once-in-a-lifetime opportunity for you to see them flower, and there's about 10 of them that are spotted around Lake Alexander. So you can come on down and say g'day. Let's see what's happening on the roads.
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8: Good morning. We're accident breakdown free at the moment. Some minor delays at McMinn Street at the Sydney Water Road at Bayview, the Stuart Highway at Berrima. Also roadworks continuing today to Trower Road, Perra Drive and Linko Road near the Palmerston Hospital. Current travel time between Casuarina and the city around 18 minutes. That's the latest traffic on ABC Radio Darwin.
2: Thank you. That was James Engelman from the Australian Traffic Network. The other thing that you and I have not done because we have been too busy is our definition dilemma, where you need to match the word to the definition.
9: Definition dilemma.
2: That's right, the game you and I play every single morning from 5:30, where you need to match the word to the definition, which today is appropriate given what we are doing. A person who loves trees, either emotionally, spiritually, or aesthetically. And look at all of you, smart Alex, on the text line, getting the word correct. Good morning to Tim in the Do, who said, Jess, you might turn into a dendrophile if you're not careful with your palm-loving fest. That is the word for today, dendrophile. Good morning to Emma in Rapid Creek as well. The world needs more dendrophiles, reckons Emma. And also hello to Noni, listening in from Brisbane, who says a devastated dendrophile found she was in Brisbane and missing the Jibang flowering funeral. A good word for today, dendrophile. I'll have another definition for you to guess from 5:30 tomorrow. It is 7:25 on ABC Darwin. Also, good morning to Sue, who said, shout out to Mel. We're so lucky to have her as one of our arborists here in the Top End. She is a legend. Also, hello to Graham, who says, Jess, I believe there was also an Admiralty House in Fanny Bay on East Point Road. Huh. Look, there could have been. I mean, I just learnt this morning that Lake Alexander was actually Darwin Golf Course back in the day, up until Cyclone Tracy. So look, fill me in this morning of everything I need to know about Fanny Bay, including, you know, that good old Darwin story, the ghost of the Ponciana woman as well. Also the Jim Beam house as well. That was up for sale for $10 million last year. I talked about it extensively with you on the afternoon's program. Did it get sold, though? I'm not quite sure. In the next 10 minutes or so, you are going to hear from someone who knows a little bit about real estate agent in this part of the world. If you've got some memories, or you might have some insight into that Jim Beam house or anything else in Fanny Bay, you can let me know on 0487 991 0057. I'll be talking real estate very soon, but first let's have a song. Good morning to you.
10: Come on, yeah.

0: come and see them. They're quite an extraordinary sight. It is 20 to 8. I can't remember if I gave you the time or not. You've got a top temperature of 31 degrees today. It is mostly sunny. I'm with you until 8 o'clock. You'll then have AM followed by Lara Stimson on your radio from 8:30. She does have the Chief Minister, Leah Finocchiaro, with her this morning. So if you've got any questions, you can get them in right now and Lara will put them to the Chief on 0487 991 0 5 7. Up next, though, as I've been hanging out in Fanny Bay this morning and East Point, there's lots of extraordinary houses as you drive down along East Point Road. There are some really big mansions. So what is the story behind them? And did that Jim Beam house on the corner that was up for sale for $10 million last year, did someone actually buy it? You'll find out next.
1: Hi, I'm Melissa Clark. On AM After 8, the Trump administration proposing new tariffs. I'll speak to Prime Minister Anthony Albanese about it. And is AI already taking the jobs of Australian workers?
2: Live from Lake Alexander, you're with Jess Ong.
0: Yet. Sorry, it is really good to start the day with you on ABC Darwin. It's quite funny that I just did that because I also have my two tiny bosses next to me and I was telling them, hey, you need to be quiet. And then the next minute, I'm choking on my own spit. Anyway, it is good to be starting the morning with you where it is 19 to 8, coming to you live from Lake Alexander, which means that if you want to get here, you need to drive down East Point Road and go past some pretty extraordinary houses. Someone who knows all about those houses is Sasha Smith. She is from Real Estate Central. Good morning, Sasha.
3: Good morning, Jess. How are you going?
0: I'm well, thank you. Now, tell me about these houses. Mm-hmm. Fanny Bay, East Point, highly sought after. Why is that exactly? Is it the location, the block size, the history?
3: Well, it would be all of the above. And the fact that we get to live and enjoy East Point Road anywhere else in the country, these would be $20, $30, $40 million properties. That house, the Jim Beam house, which was built by Norm Forrester. Mm. So he was actually the bourbon importer.
0: Yes.
3: So he built that. And no, it's still on the market.
0: It's still
3: from
0: on
3: what
0: the market.
3: I know. Yes.
0: Because I spent lots of time talking about it on the afternoons program last year because I was like, it's $10 million. Mm. Who's going to buy it? And let me tell you, I heard some very interesting stories about what happened at the Jim Beam house, including a rumour that the fridge was full of Crown Lager and champagne bottles. So you could just go in and help yourself.
3: I don't know about that. I've never been in it, but I would really love to. The grand ballroom, and I don't know what Foxy's gone and changed along the way, but some of those old photos, those gaudy old original photos, I just loved it.
0: All right, so still on the market for $10 million bucks. Maybe we could all chip in and have a great time there. Let me tell you, we could get up to some stuff. But so Fanny Bay, highly sought after because of its location, because there's also a lot of old houses here.
3: Yeah, and that's actually probably the charm. Look, I've been selling for 27 years in Darwin, and probably for me, and I do sell a lot in Fanny Bay, it's actually all the old stories. So every time you list a property, you get the neighbour to come out and talk to you about it. Generationally, old Darwin being old blue chip Fanny Bay, some of those older classic homes, those people have moved on or passed away and it's then gone on to their children. And you get to see all these houses now change so much, but they all were only a number of different styles. Mm. And all the renovations that they've done, huge blocks, still keeping louver windows, timber floors, open up with all those bifolding doors. Everyone comes over, pool parties. I know I've had plenty of pool parties in a lot of these houses and there are lots of stories to be shared.
0: Yeah, well, there's also tennis courts along the road there somewhere, isn't there?
3: Yeah, there is. So there's a couple along Fanny Bay, East Point Road, that back onto the back street as well. Yeah, play tennis there too. I'm sure you have.
0: I haven't, but, you know, we had some very close family friends who lived on East Point Road and they had a house that you had a flat roof and you could go up the top and sit on the roof and just overlook the water. Like, it was just a playground for us,
3: really. Is that the one? Well, one just sold on East Point Road right next to the park, and that was a part of the story that the Fongs had as well.
0: That is the exact house that I used to spend a lot of time in when I was younger, yeah. And so this, you know, Fanny Bay, East Point area, area. What's the average house price around here? What are we looking at?
3: About 1.3 if you want to get in and sort of just get a great block. Four bed, two bath, granny flat underneath.
0: Block size, what are we talking?
3: Yeah, block size is locked. Most of them are around 1,000 square metres. Some of them are pushing a little bit more than that. But that's one of the charms about Darwin too. So you've got

0: big blocks and all those leafy suburbs and leafy blocks.
1: And some really extraordinary sized houses as well. Are there, I mean, you know, the development down here, you don't see, there's no high-rise apartments. That's obviously one of the things that people love about living in Fanny Bay. But some extraordinary houses just being built at the moment. Are they long-term residents or do they tend to...
0: I won't name names, but yes, there's a fantastic one I cannot wait to see finished just on East Point Road. Swimming pool up the top. It's got like that funnel type architecture, which looks unbelievable. That is a massive house.
1: Well, I drove past this morning in the dark at about 10 past five and I was like, that looks like a pretty bloody big house. So
0: yeah,
1: it is.
0: Yes, it is. Okay. But on this side of Ross Smith Avenue, that's where all the older ones have been redeveloped into townhouses and so forth. And just to go with a little bit of your old history, I'm not sure if you've mentioned, but Ross Smith Avenue used to be the old airstrip.
1: Someone has just sent me a text saying, what about the story where my boss sold his house back to the government in Fanny Bay for £3,500? Is that what that is? £35,000? 2 weeks before Tracy in 1974 and then went on to be a write-off. Well, he came out on top, didn't he? Do you see demand for houses in Fanny Bay pretty high?
0: Yeah, even at the moment, there's only probably one or two residential homes on the market in Fanny Bay, and everything's very quickly turned over. So auctions, you know, they're sold within 14, 17 days. Usually got multiple bidders on a property like that just because there is so limited stock available.
1: And to locals, or are we looking at, you know, interstate investors?
0: Yeah, a lot of locals, but interstate, for them to come from Sydney or Melbourne and to be this close to the city and to the foreshore, it probably looks cheap, $1.5 million.
1: Compared to what you get elsewhere, yeah, absolutely. All right, well, before 8 o'clock, we are actually going to go into the home of someone who lives in Fanny Bay. She has a very special pet. Probably not your standard pet, but one you've, I guess you can come to expect to have people own one of these here in the Northern Territory. Hey, Sasha, really good to talk to you. Thanks,
0: Jess.
1: Thanks for coming on down. 13 to 8 on ABC Darwin. My name is Jess, down at Lake Alexander, broadcasting live to celebrate the flowering and the funeral of the beautiful Geebung palms that are dotted around Lake Alexander. You've got a top temperature of 31 degrees. Today, Darwin, it is absolutely sunny, so get out there and enjoy it. It is good to be doing it with you. Had a call from Frank, who said about the cricket pitch that is also here at East Point. Frank saying that if you are looking for the cricket pitch, it's through the gates and to the right of the lookout, so an exact location. Frank, I'm just trying to see. I can't really see a... Anyway, I might have to go for a little recce a bit later on. Thank you for getting in touch. It is 13 to 8. Here's some Oasis.

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1: It is 9 to 8 on ABC Darwin, hanging down at Lake Alexander. I've just had someone pop by and say hello on a beautiful teal-coloured bike. Good morning to you.
2: Good morning.
1: How long have you lived here down here for?
2: I've lived in Darwin 45 years, and I love it. It's the love of my life.
1: Is it really? What do you love about living here?
2: Oh, I love the warm weather. I don't like the cold. I have a partner. He doesn't like the heat and I don't like the cold, so we go back and forth.
1: Oh, you do? Do you do long distance?
2: Yes.
1: Where does he
2: live?
1: It
2: works out really well. Yeah.
1: Oh, I'm sure it does. Gee.
2: So we've 45 years and I've loved everything about it. I've been away on some major holidays, but always come back to Darwin.
1: And do you live around the area?
2: I live in Fanny Bay.
1: And why do you love Fanny Bay?
2: It's perfect. I have the shops over the road, basically, and IGA, Cool Spot, you name it, or best kebabs in Australia.
1: Oh, big call.
2: And the best butcher too, best really good meat. And I have the bike paths, walking paths, all along, just straight out my door. And I have the swimming pool 10 minutes down the road. My car's in being fixed, so I'm having to walk everywhere at the moment and busing it. Buses, they're free. It's a learning experience and I'm getting to meet some interesting people.
1: You're like a poster girl for Northern Territory tourism by the sounds of it, Vicky.
2: Yes, I do love the Territory.
1: And you stopped by, we were telling you about the Geebung Palms as well, which is why we're down here at the moment, these beautiful palms that stand about 18 metres tall, and it's a once-in-a-lifetime opportunity to see these palms bloom. They do it every 50 to 80 years in their life cycle, and then it's done.
2: 50 to 80, wow.
1: So you're seeing it. Look, you're capturing it with your own eyes.
2: Yeah, I just take them for granted. I'm sure I see them around, or are they the only place
1: No, no, no. They are dotted around different parts of Darwin. Yeah. There are some down in Warner as well. So.
2: Are there some on the Esplanade?
1: Oh, look, you're testing my knowledge here. Maybe. There could be. Who knows? Yeah. Someone will tell us whether there are or not.
2: Well, hopefully we'll collect the seeds and regrow them and put some in the botanical gardens and all around.
1: Yeah, there have been some down at the Botanic Gardens, I do believe, over time. Hey, Vicky, really good to talk to you this morning, celebrating why you love this place with you. Thank you very much.
2: So what's your name?
1: My name's Jess.
2: Jess.
1: Yeah, good to talk to you this morning.
2: I love the ABC too. I watch it all the time. And if I'm in the radio, in the car, that's the radio station I listen to. So good on you guys.
1: That's what we want to hear, Vicky.
2: True journalism. Fact check. I love it.
1: 6 to 8 on ABC Darwin. We have been talking about the houses too here. Vicky is just loving it. She's having a great time. We've been talking about the real estate here in Fanny Bay because there are some pretty extraordinary houses, but there are also some pretty extraordinary pets. It's not your typical budgerigard or your chihuahua. It's a pet of a different sort. And of course, Lil Watkins has gone to find out. Hello, Lil.
3: Hello, Jess. Yeah, look, after that real estate chat, I thought, you know what, I want to go and see inside some of these beautiful homes along East Point and in Fanny Bay. And door knocked, or politely, Helen Haritos, who kindly let me in because she has someone very special as well in her backyard, a bit of family history. And if you know the Haritos name, you'll hopefully know a bit more information, but Helen's going to tell me. Your dad was a bit of a heavy hitter in the top end, and he brought back Albert,
4: yes. Oh, he wasn't Albert when he was brought back, but my mother named him Albert.
3: And I'm standing right in front of him. He's about 4 metres long. Can you tell me what Albert is?
4: He's a male saltwater crocodile, and he's been here. Dad brought him back in 1958, and he's been here ever since.
3: And he's just sitting in your backyard?
4: Yes. I don't think we could let him out.
3: No, and you've got Maggie the dog as well, who's running around a little bit. Do they get along through the cage walls?
4: They do, actually. Maggie sits and eyeballs him. But
3: And can I ask you said your dad brought him back. Where did he bring him back from?
4: The Mary River The story goes, I never verified it with Dad, that he brought it back for someone. He was at a party and someone asked him to bring a crocodile back, which Dad did. But the chap had sewed it up and didn't particularly want the croc, so he had to convince my mother that...
3: So you grew up with Albert as the family pet?
4: Oh, yes. He's been here a long time. I'd say he's one of the oldest residents in this street.
3: Amazing. And your dad also brought back some other pretty special things in your front yard that just seem to be popping up everywhere. And it's a bit special because that's everything that we're talking about on breakfast this morning.
4: Yes, he used to do coastal runs around the Top End and frequently to Ramengining. And I think maybe some of the TOs there gave him heaps of seeds and he planted. And we had two trees that grew and flowered and died. And I gave heaps of seeds to Marge King, a gardening person in Darwin. And now they keep popping up in my yard.
3: And they're big trees. They can grow to 18 metres.
4: They're very big trees. I'm giving these a bit of grace and then they might have to come down because I've got solar heating on the roof and it's not going to be very good for that.
3: No, you can't risk it. And so thank you so much for having a chat with me, Helen, and letting me in. And can I ask just lastly what you love so much about living in this spot of Darwin?
4: Oh, I have a park behind my house. I have the beach just a couple of 100 metres from me, and I also have East Point, which I try to protect.
3: Thank you so much. That is Helen Haritos, Jess, showing me Albert the crocodile, Maggie the dog, and her beautiful G-Bang palms in the front yard.
1: Thank you, Lil. Thank you, Helen. Helen, I've heard so much about you and all of the wonderful stories of her family and just part of the territory as well and part of this place that you and I have been celebrating this morning, none other than East Point and Fanny Bay. We have been hanging out outside Lake Alexander just to look at those beautiful flowering G-Bang palms, the flowering and the funeral, because once they flower, they do then move on to the next life, wherever that might be in the world of plants. It is coming up to the latest in ABC News. Thanks for keeping me company this morning. Lots of stuff for you to read on the ABC News website. Of course, do check out the ABC social media as well, our Facebook pages and Instagram pages. Mahi has been very busy in the background making sure that you're across what's been going on down here at Lake Alexander. Lara Stimson on your radio from 8:30. She does have the Chief Minister, Leah Fenocchiaro, with you this morning. So if you've got a question, you can get it in. I'll be back with you from 5:30 tomorrow. Have a wonderful Thursday. It's coming up to 8:00.
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8: Good morning, Darlene Jean Leung with ABC News. US President Donald Trump has received a setback to his war in Iran, with the House of Representatives passing a resolution to try to limit his powers. John Lyons has more.
9: Four Republicans joined Democrats in the House of Representatives to pass a resolution to limit President Trump's war powers in Iran. For several weeks, Republican leaders in the House have been trying to delay any such vote, but the defection of the Republicans forced the resolution. The resolution will now go to the Senate, where Republicans are likely to defeat it. But the Trump White House has argued that the passing of the resolution by the House or the Senate would weaken Washington's hand in negotiations with Iran. John Lyons, ABC News, Washington.
8: The head of the peak body for Indigenous Health Services in the NT is calling for the government to ensure vital alcohol protections remain in place, with laws allowing many of the territory's remote communities to be dry set to expire early next year. The Aboriginal Medical Services Alliance Northern Territory says their warnings were ignored in 2022 when previous restrictions lapsed leading to a 93% increase in alcohol-fueled domestic violence assaults in Alice Springs in the following months. AmSense CEO Donna Archie says the evidence is clear that effective alcohol supply regulation reduces alcohol-related violence, trauma and harm. The former head of an Indonesian government agency overseeing the rollout of a nationwide free school meals program has been arrested after an investigation into alleged corruption. Tim Swanston reports.
10: Indonesia's Office of the Attorney General arrested the three men, including former head of the National Nutrition Agency, Dadan Hindayana, on Wednesday night. All three men were sacked from the Nutrition Agency on Tuesday. The agency oversees President Prabowo Subianto's signature Free School Meals program, a program expected to cost $20 billion this year, which feeds tens of millions of school children. It was already controversial, with one NGO estimating tens of thousands of children have been made sick with food poisoning by the meals. Investigators allege lucrative contracts were awarded by the suspects to foundations they owned.
8: Back home, the Prime Minister says the government is engaging respectfully across the Parliament in a bid to get support for its tax reforms in the Senate. Today, the first tranche of legislation, which includes changes to capital gains tax and negative gearing, is expected to pass the lower house, where Labor holds a majority. But support in the upper house, where the Greens hold the balance of power, is not guaranteed. Anthony Albanese says Parliament will have the chance to examine the reforms as part of a Senate inquiry.
11: We are engaging respectfully, as we always do, right across the Parliament. My door is always open, as is the door of the Treasurer and our Senate team. Of course, we will have the inquiry before the Senate sits in a few weeks' time.
8: A once-in-a-decade review of Australia's marine parks has reignited debate over how much of the nation's waters should be off-limits. Here's National Tourism reporter Christy Sexton-McGrath.
12: The Australian Dive Industry Association has launched a new campaign pushing for greater protection of the country's marine parks. Dive veteran Dr. Terry Cummins says he'd like to see greater protections around the Coral Sea, which adjoins the Great Barrier Reef in Queensland.
13: Set aside as breeding grounds for many different marine creatures.
12: The federal government says it wants to increase highly protected marine areas to 30% of Australia's oceans by 2030. But the fishing industry says any changes around the Coral Sea, which adjoins the Great Barrier Reef in Queensland.
13: Set aside as breeding grounds for many different marine creatures.
12: The federal government says it wants to increase highly protected marine areas to 30% of Australia's oceans by 2030. But the fishing industry says any changes must strike a balance between conservation, regional jobs, and access to Australian seafood.
8: To sport, the world number one, Aryna Sabalenka, says she feels like quitting tennis after her quarterfinal loss at the French Open. Last year's runner-up was a setup and leading 4-1 in the second in her quarterfinal against Russian Diana Schneider before the 25th seed won 12 of the 13 games to claim a 3-6, 7-5, 6-love victory. Sabalenka says she feels numb.
14: No thoughts, no emotions. Just want to quit tennis right now, but we'll see. We'll see in a few days.

0: hold until such time as they could be represented to have a fair trial.
1: Could that lead to more people waiting on remand for that day?
0: That's not likely because this is affecting people that can't get legal aid, and legal aid services have been cut for people that are on bail rather than on remand. So it's likely to be for people that are already on bail and aren't able to get legal aid because their services have been cut due to a lack of sufficient funding. So it will affect those people. And that's a significant number of people that are awaiting their hearing in the local court. But it doesn't just affect them, of course, as you've said, it will also affect victims that are hoping to get some justice out of our justice system.
1: You're hearing from Beth Wild this morning, President of the Criminal Lawyers Association in the NT. As you said, for you and people working in your profession, it gives you a bit of certainty and can ensure that, you know, the whole idea of having that legal representation is that you get a fair trial, not just a trial at any means or representing yourself, which can be risky and fraught for those who have to do that or choose to do that or through no fault of their own have to do that. But what kind of bottleneck could this create perhaps further down the line? When legal aid potentially comes back online and you have that influx of court of cases which have been indefinitely stayed.
0: It certainly could cause a bottleneck due to the numbers that we are seeing. When and if legal aid comes back online, though, is the real question. So the big impact that we're going to see is those individual cases that'll be put off indefinitely. So it will be your individual victim who doesn't have their day in court. And the old adage we have is justice delayed is justice denied. So we're going to see a real delay in these individual cases, and that's the big impact that will be felt on the ground.
1: And not just for offenders, as we've discussed, for victims as well who are waiting
0: Yes,
1: for some kind of
0: exactly.
1: outcome. When you're in the courts, how do you see that affecting people when they rock up, waiting for their, thinking that this could be their moment, and then realise that that won't be the case?
0: It certainly does cause confusion and it causes court time and delay. People that are self-represented end up relying on other, if they don't have their own lawyer, they have to seek help from other people. They seek help from court clerks, from judges who are sitting in court who can't obviously provide legal advice, but they have to step out the processes for self-represented people. I see them approaching prosecutors who are, of course, on the other side and can't give them any independent legal advice. So it causes confusion, takes up a lot of time in court where the courts are otherwise extremely busy. So that is what you see on the ground. Confusion and upset.
1: Quite extraordinary things to see in a courtroom there. Now, I have asked to speak to the Attorney General this morning, haven't heard back and have had no luck, but in Parliament recently she said that there was some kind of agreement before legal aid that she was waiting for them to sign, some kind of deal about their ongoing funding, and I'm not privy to that deal and I wouldn't want to speculate. But do you have any sense of where legal aid might be up to in terms of getting that additional funding that they need, and we've spoken about this before, to run
0: Yes.
1: and provide the number of services that they are required to in the territory?
0: I'm not privy to any of those discussions either. However, my understanding is that it's not close, that they're worlds apart. What we're seeing is the Attorney General saying they have increased funding, but legal aid saying no, in real terms, it's actually been dramatically reduced because they're not giving them the expensive case funding. So as far as I understand, the agreement that is about to be signed for ongoing funding won't adequately address the funding shortfall. So services aren't going to be back to what they need to be to make sure that we've got a functioning legal aid service able to meet all of its needs.
1: And from what you've said this morning, that's something that will continue to leave victims and offenders in the lurch.
0: Absolutely.
1: It's good to hear from you this morning, Beth. Thanks for explaining this to us. Appreciate your time.
0: Thank you, Lara.
1: That's Beth Wild. She's president of the Criminal Lawyers Association in the NT, talking about this Supreme

0: Supreme Court ruling that my colleague Jason Walls has been reporting out about today. And there'll be more about this online on the ABC News website soon. And so I'll point you to that when it's published. I've got a message here from Troy in Nhulunbuy who says, does this potentially mean that violent offenders could be given a stay? I've still got Beth here on hold, actually. Beth, I might get you to answer that. It's, I think from what you said before, this applies to people who are on bail so that might rule that out. But do you have any insight on that?
1: Absolutely could apply to violent offenders and people charged with assault. And in fact, the case that went up to the Supreme Court, as this case stated, as the test case, was someone charged with an assault. Okay. So it may not apply to all of the

0: bailed, so they might be a first offender for, but a violent offender. It might be domestic violence. It might be violence against somebody, a member of the public. But certainly, yes, it could apply to them. And if they don't get legal representation, they could get a stay, and the victim won't have the day in court.
1: Okay, thanks for that, Beth. Lucky you're on hold still. Beth Wild, President of the Criminal Lawyers Association in the NT. Hope that answers your question, Troy. It could apply, or violent offenders could be given a stay as a result of this overturning of a previous ruling of the Supreme Court. What it means is that they, if you're just joining me, are some Territorians who have been, they've been facing criminal charges in our local court. They would typically be represented by legal aid, but haven't because legal aid's capped their service for people who are on bail just to try and keep their operations within the amount of money that they have. The Supreme Court has overturned a previous ruling that meant that in the local court, they couldn't just indefinitely adjourn those matters, put them on an indefinite stay for a long period of time. That has now been overturned. So if you can't represent yourself, you're in the local court, you're on bail, they can say, we'll adjourn this until you can find a lawyer. And who knows how long that might be. It's 18 minutes away from 9. My name is Lara Stimpson on 105.7 ABC Darwin. Coming up, we're going to talk about housing. There's a new report out from the NT Council of Social Services, which says that currently, today, there are zero affordable rentals in the Northern Territory for a single person on the minimum wage or somebody on income supports. It's no secret that the cost of living is putting pressure on all Territorians, but this report shows that not just on that front, on many fronts, we in the NT are being hit harder than anywhere else in the country. So we're going to talk about that shortly, and I'd like to hear your experiences, particularly on the rental front, what you found and what you've heard searching for affordable rentals in the NT, because it's affecting a lot more people than you might think.
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1: Leisha Nightcliffe says, let's get rid of Airbnbs. Then there would be more permanent rentals. I have people in places all the time. I have to admit, in all my years of renting, the price and hikes of rent compared to the quality of and upkeep of the houses by landlords was nowhere near on par with what it should be. Thank you, Leisha. You can get in touch with me on 0487 991 0057, or call me on 1300 057 222. What do you make of that idea? Getting rid of Airbnbs to put more permanent rentals on the market. It is this new report from the NT Council of Social Services that we're talking about this morning at about 9:15. It does show that Territorians are being hit harder than the majority of the country by rising costs of living. More people than ever before are being locked out of necessities such as housing, utilities, fuel and transport. And NT residents are paying the second highest average rent in the country, increasing by about $85 per week since the end of 2024. Sarah is in Palmerston. She's a single mother of two and is struggling to find somewhere to live. Sarah, good morning and thanks for joining us.
7: Good morning.
1: What's been your experience so far trying to find a rental?
7: Well, limited available properties are the first. And in my budget range as well. And when you go look at places that are in your budget range, you notice that the condition's pretty poor, that as a single mum, they're not actually safe. Like, a lot of them are actually missing windows. So really? When I say, like, so you've got, yeah, so when you open up the window, there is, like, no screen, no nothing. It's just easy access. As a single parent, it's not very safe.
1: And how much are properties like that going for, Sarah?
7: $650 a week.
1: Wow. How does this make you feel? And I understand that you're currently transitioning out of a house and into your own place, and that's why you're seeking this rental. How does it make you feel knowing that you are having such difficulty finding somewhere?
7: Well, quite stressful, because it's like, what do I do if we don't find something before the deadline? I need to

0: start making decisions where do I send my children to another family member out of state and just, I don't know, stay in the car until I can find something, for example. But looking at the condition of what people are paying, it'd be safer to sleep in a car than half these places.
1: Wow, that's something you're really seriously considering?
0: Yeah.
1: Sarah's who you're hearing from. She's in Palmerston, single mother of two, trying to find somewhere to live. What kind of precautions have you taken already, Sarah?
0: Well, I've already set up, so I've got a plan that if I don't get something by, I think, the 30 June, that will move everything into a shipping container. And it would be a situation where I just have to pull my kids out of school temporary and send them to their grandparents for a short period of time until I can find something. And I just couch surf. You can't have young children couch surfing. That's not okay.
1: That must just be gut-wrenching for you, Sarah.
0: Yeah, I've never not been with my kids and have the thought of that I've got to possibly send them to someone else to look after them, pull them out of school, just so that we can find somewhere to live.
1: When you go and check out a place or chat to real estate agents about how desperately you need somewhere to live, what do they tell you?
0: Look, to be honest, they don't really say much because there's a massive competition. Like, you're looking at over 50 people per an inspection, easy. And that's not 50 people, sorry, that's 50 groups of people. So that might be 50 different families all looking. And if you put it on paper and you compare, like, why would you rent to one person with one income with dependents when you can rent to someone with two incomes and the same number of dependents? Because there's that fear, is if we're paying so much in rent, so if what's, you know, there's the possibility of, well, she's got one income and she loses her job, then we're going to get money. Even though I've got a steady government job, it would be, I could see them stressing and going, well, she's got no rental history, she's got two young children and one income. Why would we go down that path when we can go to someone who's got two incomes? So if someone loses a job, there's still someone with an income and we're still going to get our money.
1: And so you work for the public service, you're a public servant?
0: Yes.
1: And that doesn't seem to have any sway. Wow.
0: No, not at all.
1: Have you considered that you might have to leave the territory too with your kids?
0: Yes, and that's not exactly a thought that I really want to do. I quite enjoy my job, quite love my job. Don't really want to have to leave the territory. Well, look, I've been here my whole life. Why should I have to leave something that I've been here my whole life? Because there is nothing available. Why should I have to quit my job? It's like, why do I have to break my family up because the rental situation is so bad? Like, why are we, like, even repayment on mortgage, there's no way that some of these places that have been owned by people for years will be needing $650 a week in mortgage repayments as a first line. That's more than making money. That's like, I can understand making a bare minimal on your mortgage repayments, but that's literally living off people's desperations, taking advantage of a situation.
1: What would you say to those with the power to change this or to bring more affordable housing online or to influence the ability for someone like yourself to get into housing and get into a rental at least, let alone the housing market more broadly? What would you say to them about how urgently they need to address this situation in the territory?
0: Honestly, I don't know. I don't even know the solution to the problem and what to do, because I know I'm not the only one. You can see it all over Facebook where people are desperate looking for places to stay. Like, how has it gotten that bad? What has happened for it to get that bad since I've been out of the rental market? Like, what have they done or what have they not done for it to be in the situation it's at?
1: Sarah, I'm so sorry you find yourself in this position. It's enormously stressful, and we'll stay in touch with you and see how you go, because I think there'll be lots of people listening who are hoping for your success and hope that you can stay and keep your family together in the top end. Thanks for your time this morning.
0: Thank you.
1: That's Sarah in Palmerston. Have you had a similar experience? How do you feel listening to Sarah talk there? She's a public servant. She's a single mum. She's exiting a house that she owns, looking for a rental, and will have to likely split herself up from her kids because she's competing with 50 groups of people for a rental in the top end. It's extraordinary. It's 9 to 9. Someone who will likely have some ideas on how we can solve this is the head of the NT Council of Social Service. I'll go to her in a moment. But Chanel, we've been looking at this morning, and this is far. Sarah is far from the only one having this kind of trouble.
2: That's right, Lara. This one was really interesting from Caitlin. It was on one of the local parenting social media pages here in Darwin. She says, I'm seeing a lot of people are probably in the same boat, but we are absolutely desperate for a rental. We, myself, husband and three kids, we're relocating from Victoria. We're supposed to be there in less than 4 weeks. I've applied for so many places, no luck so far. I'm applying for anything that comes up. As soon as it comes up, checking real estate app multiple times a day. I've put a family bio in all the applications. I'm just looking for tips, advice, recommendations. Caitlin says, I'll be employed by NT Health and I've reached out to see if they can assist. However, they've only suggested key worker accommodation, which there are currently no properties available anyway. So that's Caitlin, who's coming here for an NT Health job in less than a month. She can't find anything, Lara. This morning, we have contacted NT Health and the Department of Housing. We're asking questions like, are there any rentals available for NTG employees? What support is available through the government? How concerning is it that potentially critical health staff might not be able to find a place to live right now? So we'll wait to see a response from them. But yeah, really interesting this morning.
1: And even the comments on that post is just lots of people saying, yeah, I've had the same experience. I've had no luck. It's really concerning, especially we want, and you hear all the time people saying we need more healthcare workers to come and work and live here. What if that healthcare worker and their family can't find somewhere to live? That feels hugely consequential for Australia and for the Northern Territory. So you've heard from Sarah, you've heard Caitlin's story, and this report from the NT Council of Social Services shows that Sarah and Caitlin and many others are not alone. And if you've got an experience on this, I'd really love to hear from you and speak to you this morning on 1300 057 222. Claire Pirrott is the Interim Chief Executive of the NT Council of Social Services. Thanks for joining us. Just how much does this keep you up at night, Claire, knowing that there are so many Territorians, prospective Territorians, who just can't find somewhere to live?
3: Oh, good morning, and thank you for having me. I mean, actually, it does keep me up at night because we know that the rates of homelessness are extraordinarily high, and we know that there are a lot of people who are on the brink, and so are homed and are affording, you know, the basics at the moment. But as the costs rise and the housing availability doesn't improve, we know that there's a lot of people who are teetering on the edge of becoming homeless and increasing those rates of homelessness. So yeah, it's a huge problem across the country, actually, and of course in the Territory too.
1: And your most recent report, it does shine a light, and not wrongly so, on those who are on the minimum wage, who are single parents or single people, who are obviously feeling this really acutely. You found that there are zero affordable rentals for a single person on the minimum wage or income supports, which is staggering. But clearly this is so much bigger than just that cohort of people. What do we do about that?
3: Well, I think that, I mean, the Council of Social Service is thinking particularly about people on low incomes and who are on income support payments. But the Council of Social Services and the Australian Council of Social Services is thinking more broadly about housing availability. I think the reforms to the capital gains discount and negative gearing, which the Commonwealth Government have been talking about since their last budget, are a step in the right direction in terms of improving housing availability across the country. And so that is definitely that's something that should assist. I think in the Territory, there's a number of things that will help. I mean, bricks and mortar are, of course, going to be a fundamental part of that. We need more homes and more houses.

0: But when there is this level of housing crisis, we also need to think about social and affordable housing, and so that in when there are new developments, that some of that is put aside to be affordable and social housing. When there is a tight housing market, we need to think about rental protections, and so protecting people who are already in those homes from rent increases, which might push them out of their rentals. And of course, yeah, we need to think about increasing the number of social houses, because when people can't afford the rental market, then they're going to be turning to social housing. And we don't have enough social housing for the number of people who need it in the territory.
1: It's about 3 minutes to nine on 105.7 ABC Darwin. Lara Stimpson is my name, and you're hearing from Claire Pirrott, who is the Interim Chief Executive of the NT Council of Social Services. We know, and there's a lot of focus on housing in remote areas, which is obviously really important, and there's billions of dollars being spent between the NT government and the federal government to make that happen. And that's, of course, important and really needed. But what about in our urban areas? Like you said, we need to be focusing on a range of different measures to try and increase that level of housing and make it more affordable. But should we be portioning perhaps some of that money or coming up with new money to specifically focus on our urban areas when you've got families who want to work in our healthcare system but can't get here because they can't find somewhere to rent?
0: Look, I think that is increasing supply is fundamental to that. Ourselves and our colleagues at NT Shelter have talked about something called a mandatory inclusionary zoning policy, which ensures that social housing is embedded within new developments. And so that's thinking about social housing. But I think as well that we have had a pattern in across Australia where there's been heavy investment in houses for the sake there's been investment properties, and so freeing up some of those investment properties for the sake of people and first home owners, for instance, people moving to the territory who want to buy a home, is going to be important. And those are the sorts of the reforms the federal government have been working on. I don't think those reforms that are regarding negative gearing and capital gains tax are the full gamut. That's not everything we need, but I would say that that's a step in the right direction when we think about urban housing.
1: Claire, it's been great to chat to you this morning. I could keep going, but the news awaits. We'll stay in touch with you on this, especially as I get more and more stories coming in this morning about people who are really struggling with this. Thanks for your time. That's Claire Pirrott, who is the Interim Chief Executive of the NT Council of Social Service. Their report yesterday, damning really. Zero affordable rentals for a single person on the minimum wage or income supports. We've got the second highest average rent in the country. And you're hearing this morning that it's not just those on the minimum wage, but it is many families, public servants who can't get into the rental market. Can't afford to buy somewhere, can't get into the rental market. After the news, I want to hear your solutions, your ideas. But if this is something that you have experienced as well, I'd love to hear from you as part of this conversation. You can call me on 1300 057 222 or send me a text on 0487 99 1057. This is something that we'll talk about with our scrutiny committee panel. They'll join us after nine, and please be part of that discussion. I'd love for you to join us. And I should tell you, the Chief Minister is going to join you after 10, so I'll surely ask about this as well. It's 9 o'clock.
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6: Good morning, Darlene Jean Myung with ABC News. The Prime Minister says the United States didn't give any notice about its latest tariffs proposal. Australia is among 45 countries facing a new 12.5% duty from next month as the Trump administration targets nations it's accusing of failing to crack down on forced labour. Anthony Albanese says any tariffs on Australian exports to the United States are unjustified.
7: There is an ideological disagreement where the United States administration has broken with what was a decades-long understanding that tariffs are not

0: positive for the country that is imposing them.
1: Meanwhile, the US president admits he was a little bit perturbed with the Israeli prime minister over his military actions in Lebanon, but insists their relationship is solid. Israel has been targeting Iran-backed Hezbollah militants in Lebanon, but the campaign, which has left many civilians dead, has been widely criticised by Western countries, and it's hampered US peace talks with Iran. Shortly after Benjamin Netanyahu announced additional strikes, he spoke to Donald Trump on the phone. The US president was asked about that exchange during an interview with the New York Post podcast, Pod Force One.
2: Now, Axios reported that you had a phone call with Bibi Netanyahu, the Prime Minister of Israel, in which you were angry with him. You said, "Are you effing crazy? What are you effing doing?" Is that true? Did you speak to him in those terms?
3: I did. I wouldn't say angry. I was a little bit perturbed at his constantly fighting with Lebanon.
1: Back home, the NT Supreme Court has overruled a two-decade-old precedent blocking criminal defendants in the local court who have been refused legal aid on funding grounds from having their cases adjourned indefinitely. Jason Walls reports.
4: Since November last year, some Territorians facing criminal charges in the local court have been forced to front up without a lawyer after Legal Aid NT capped the number of clients it takes on to prevent the organisation running out of money. In 2006, the NT's Supreme Court ruled a High Court decision requiring lower courts to adjourn cases where defendants were unrepresented through no fault of their own did not apply in NT local courts. But in overruling itself yesterday, the Supreme Court paved the way for people previously refused legal aid due to funding constraints to have their cases put on hold until the issue is resolved.
1: A major drug manufacturer will pull a life-saving breast cancer and endometriosis drug from Australian shelves in a move advocacy groups and patients describe as concerning. Here's National Health reporter Stephanie Dalzell.
5: The smaller dose of the drug known as Zoladex will be removed from both the pharmaceutical benefits scheme and the private market in November, although a larger dose will remain available for prostate cancer treatment. The drug company AstraZeneca has said it's because of commercial reasons, but the Breast Cancer Network Australia's Vicky Durston says it's left patients feeling anxious and fearful.
6: Needless to say, we're all seriously concerned.
5: AstraZeneca said it would provide free access to the drug for an initial 6 months, for those who couldn't get alternative treatment.
1: The Albanese government has announced it'll chip in $250,000 to support the Barunga Festival of Indigenous Culture, which begins tomorrow. In March, the festival's organisers expressed concern that they were yet to receive federal grant for this year, though the National Indigenous Australians Agency said it hadn't received a formal application. In a statement, the Federal Minister for Indigenous Australians, Malindiri McCarthy, said the government was proud to support Barunga and that the festival helped to keep Aboriginal culture strong. The festival is held each year in the remote community of Barunga, about an hour from Katherine. And to sport, the Adelaide AFL coach says they're refreshed and ready to return from their bye to host rivals Geelong to open round 13. The Crows lost to Hawthorn before their break, and the Cats come into the clash after their narrow loss to Carlton. Crows coach Matthew Nix says after some time to rejuvenate, they're eager to get into the second half of the season.
7: We don't call them days off. 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And our bye drops, you know, right in the middle of the season, which works quite well. I think we benefit from that as a group.
1: 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Darwin, a top of 31, Tennant Creek, top of 27, and Alice Springs, a top of 21. ABC News.
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13: 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There's no way that some of these places that have been owned by people for years will be needing $650 a week in mortgage repayments. 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
12: Join the conversation.
14: Call 1300 057 222.
15: That's Sarah in Palmerston who gave us a call. And we spoke about her struggle getting into a rental. I've got so many of your thoughts on this, which I'll get to in a moment. The scrutiny committee is back. Kezia Pyrick and Scott McConnell, your guests today. We're going to be talking about this. So we'd love to hear from you and have you join in. Your solutions, your ideas, just how worried you are about this situation, either for your friends and fellow Territorians or for yourself if you find yourself in a similar position to Sarah. So we'll talk about that and other big matters of the last fortnight in Territory politics, of which there's always something to talk about. But Wayne in Palmerston, I understand you've got some ideas of how we might get on top of this. Good morning.
16: Hello, how are you going this morning?
15: Good. Tell me about your ideas.
16: I'm a small business owner and I'm all for increasing the attraction of Darwin to it. People who live here, and this rental issue is massive. Can't afford to come here. So to make it more affordable, I think the government should be setting up a subcommittee type thing and put out a proposal for public funding investment to come up with maybe, I don't know, enough money to build 2,000 units broken down into like 50-unit blocks somewhere near suburbs where people can get to access the shops and stuff at an affordable price. And if you've got 50,000 NT people to chip into this investment thing, not necessarily looking for a return of their money for maybe 5 or 6 years, and then after that they're getting a paid dividend from the return from that investment. It's a local thing for local people for Darwin. And I think I'm guaranteeing you wouldn't get 50,000 people interested, but it'd be nice to think we might be able to in Darwin.
15: Right. So build some, have Territorians chip in into this funding pool. That pool is then used to build these units, and then they can be leased out as affordable housing units
16: yes.
15: to people.
16: Leased out or sold.
15: Okay.
16: Either. But the trouble is you sell them and you need some sort of written deal they can't then re-let and take over the markets like some of the best companies and buys half of them and the price goes back up again. So little things like that. But yeah, to lease, rent, we need a corporate body which is set up, which is obviously going to be part of the investment originally, and some government person to oversee it, like an ombudsman local, just to make sure things are working as per the law. And I'm sure we will start getting return on investment after a few years.
15: I love that you're thinking about how to solve this problem, Wayne. Thanks for calling us this morning. I appreciate it. 1300 057 222 is my number. If you've got an idea similar to that, no idea is too bold or crazy to be part of our conversation this morning, get in touch. You can text me 21 0487 991 057. Getting lots of your messages. One of you says, "Hi Lara, I've just received my lease renewal for my Bayview apartment. My rent has increased from $730 to $880 per week, a $150 increase. This follows three increases in the past 18 months, up from an original $640 per week. At this point, the increase feels excessive and unjustifiable. It's disheartening to be priced out of my home, and I can no longer afford to stay, but I will have to accept it because I have no other options." A message here says, "Gosh, Sarah's story shows how bad things are. As a separating parent, I'm on the edge of this. We have good government jobs, but the market is so tight and unaffordable. We are so restricted in what we can do in terms of separation and finding homes for both of us." Yeah, that's a big thing too, isn't it? One of you's asked how many of these houses are Airbnbs. I know Alicia Nightcliffe was saying get rid of the Airbnbs and you might solve some of your problems. I'm not sure if we have any specific data on that, but I can chase that up. One of you queries maybe the skyrocketing home insurance costs are related to increasing rent. Hugh from the Do says the problem with social housing in the NT is that it's being given to the wrong people who abuse the privilege. And Ian in Nakara says, fix up the public housing units in Mitchell and Smith Street. A lot of it looks derelict. There are a lot of NDIS rentals. Maybe some of them are vacant. You can call me on 1300 057 222 or text me, of course, on 0487 991 057.
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15: Yes, it's back. So is Kezia Pyrick, former CLP, then independent member for Goyder, also former Speaker of the House. Hello.
18: Good morning, Lara. Good morning to Bush people listening.
15: And joining us from the centre this morning, lucky you, where Fink Fever, I'm sure, is starting to take hold.
18: Yes.
15: Scott McConnell, former Labor, then independent member for Stuart. Hello to you.
19: Yeah, good morning. Fink fever is certainly beginning to take hold and it's getting nice and cold. It was 4 degrees this morning.
15: I bet. That's why you need the Fink fever, help keep you warm. Let's start with this story we've been covering this morning. It all sort of stems from this Anti-Council of Social Service report that found there are zero affordable rental properties in the Territory for a single person on the minimum wage, though we're learning, of course, it's much broader than that. Also found we have the second highest average rent paid in the country, and the amount, this is interesting, the amount of a medium family income which is spent on rent has increased here only by 2%, but everywhere else, that proportion in relation to income has gone down. I mean, you and I were talking about this during the news, Kezia. This is something that you hear and see a
18: lot. I do. And the lady you had on before, where she said she was paying $650 a week for a house, that's not unusual. I hear that all the time, you know, houses in Palmerston or, you know, some of the northern suburb areas, or even in the rural area. And I think she faces a really serious dilemma. Obviously, she sounds like she's been born and grown up here and she's got her parents are here. And it is tough and it's complex and there's lots of factors influencing what's happening. And I think we still haven't quite got balanced out correctly following COVID and things of that nature. We've got what's happening with the federal budget and changes to the capital, to the negative gearing issue. Mm. We do tend to sell most of our houses and properties up here via private sales, whereas interstate, they tend to be more auctions. And it's already had an impact on auction success rate down there, so I've been reading. But I think we've got plenty of land still available for development. We've got Muirhead. We've got big chunks at Old Berrimah Farm. There's Holtz that's coming online. There's Lee Point potentially coming online. So it's not as if there's no land. We've got land there to develop houses or unit complexes. It's about whether people can afford it because, you know, if so much is taken up in rent, if interest rates go up again or stay where they are, that's a contributing factor to whether these people can afford it. Obviously, if it's a new person in the market, they can tap into all the government schemes that are on offer. But it is really tricky. And is the government addressing it properly? I'm not sure. Perhaps they need to have a good look at it based on what this report's come out with.
15: And I guess the thing too is that obviously there's lots of things, and it's great for people who are wanting to get into the market. There are lots of things that are geared towards younger people, younger families, even those reforms. It's trying to get people into the housing market and buying. But for those who that might not be A, possible, B, a prospect, or, you know, they're just wanting to come here for that.
18: Some people don't want to own.
15: Exactly.
18: They don't want to own. They just want to rent.
15: They're obviously really struggling with that. Scott, obviously, you're based in Alice Springs, but I know from experience and from looking at things, this is a similar issue down there. How do you feel that this should be tackled by the government? And this is, you know, both an NT and federal issue too.
19: Yeah, absolutely. Look, I think we've got a real issue in Alice Springs. I'm not so much a fan of new suburbs and new developments, especially in Alice Springs where we have, you know, a water supply issue, for example. The Alice Springs current water supply is only guaranteed for another 20 years. Mm. Now, if you're building new houses and they've got a 30-year mortgage, well, that's not tenable. So we really need to be thinking about a little bit of urban renewal, a little bit of town housing and things like that in Alice Springs. I think it's really important. I think a bigger thing, and probably something I'm more experienced to talk about, is I think we have a real problem in the Northern Territory with an over-reliance on public housing. We don't have enough social housing. So public housing, of course, is owned by the government and operated by Territory Housing. Social housing tends to be operated by a not-for-profit, and you know, that's the usual way of doing it. I think we have public housing is clearly overstretched in the Northern Territory. I don't think the department or the minister or his CEO can keep on top of the issues that are occurring in public housing. I think we need a different approach to public housing. I think we need more social housing. But I would say across the board, across public and social housing, we need to do a lot more effort to build the capacity of the tenants. I am going to public housing properties that are only a few months old, and they're almost destroyed. And I'm not trying to pick on the tenants that are in them. I'm trying to say we need to support the tenants to have better outcomes for public housing. Public housing in a remote community at the moment, a single house can cost $1 million. We need to treat that like an asset. We

0: need to make sure that the people that are rented to have the capacity and the ability and the resources to manage that house properly. And I don't think we're doing that. So one of the reasons that we've got a real housing problem in the Northern Territory is that we're not actually investing in the right places.
1: Actually, you're right there, Scott. I've got friends that work in the businesses that supply and build houses for remote communities, and they build them in Darwin and also Alice Springs, and then take them apart, take them out to a community, and put them back together again. And those houses are costing upwards of $900,000, a 3 or 4 bedroom house, and that's just extraordinary. Good for the people that are building them and all the tradie people that are involved. But you're right, and I've heard stories back from these people, his friends, and they say they get the house out there, and before they can even finish the installation process, it's already started to be damaged. And so it's not a right public housing, it's a privilege. And I think people have lost with the passage of time. Public housing was given to young families as a stepping stone to your own private ownership. And so you had the privilege of being able to rent because you couldn't afford it, your young family, children, whatever. And I think that's been lost in time, is that people think, well, I need public housing. It's my right. You've got to supply me with public housing. And I don't necessarily accept that. And I agree with you fully that there needs to be more respect of what you are given or granted, or your lease to you or your family, because it's just not right, and it's not fair for those people who genuinely do and can look after property.
2: 17 past 9
0: Absolutely.
2: on 1057. Sorry, Scott, ABC Darwin, where it's Scrutiny Committee, Scott McConnell, Kezia Pyrick, former police, unpacking the issues of the last fortnight. And Scott, you make an interesting distinction there as well, which I think is important, between public housing
1: and social.
2: And social and affordable housing. Because I think sometimes in our conversation about it, they get lumped in together, especially when we talk about the public housing that might exist already in Darwin and Palmerston and some of those things that you raise.
1: And look at the waiting list. I'm sure it's the same down in Alice, Scott, but the waiting list to get into public housing up here, even on the emergency list, whatever it's called, is 3, 6, 8, 10 years. Like, I don't know where these people are living who are on the waiting list, perhaps obviously in private rental, want to go into public housing. But if we can't even get people in who need it urgently, then the system's just really going to buckle and collapse.
2: And Scott, what were
0: Yeah,
2: you saying before?
0: absolutely, absolutely, and I think that those issues are very real. I think the waiting lists for public housing are the longest in Katherine, or K Town, as a lot of people call it. From memory, that's where the longest waiting lists are. But it's a real problem. But interestingly, I do think that we need to be working much more on building the capacity, because I'm really concerned about seeing the living conditions that I'm seeing. I live in Larapinta, and Larapinta is on the west inside of Alice Springs, and there is lots of public housing, and the living conditions in those public housings. I dropped some friends from Hermannsburg the other day, to a public housing property. It was a group of units, and in their company was a child, and I felt that that child wasn't safe in that environment. I almost thought that I would be subject to mandatory reporting and need to report that I dropped that child off there. That's how bad it was. The place was filthy. There was drunks around. There was people fighting. It was totally unacceptable.
1: It is unacceptable, Scott. It is indeed.
2: What do you think about this? And I want to move on to some other topics, but it's coming up quite a bit, this idea of looking closely at Airbnbs. I think it's in Tasmania that one, obviously Tasmania's got lots of little tourist towns that in many situations, from what I've read, are almost being entirely taken over by Airbnbs, and then families can't get into
1: longer
2: term
1: can't,
2: rentals.
1: It's a private sector issue. You can't force people not to, or you can't force people to do something with their property. That would be just extraordinary if for government, because they'd have to bring in legislation. People are doing that with Airbnbs because they're catering to the tourism industry, and people who just want to go into the city perhaps for a weekend if they live rural. But no doubt there would be an impact. A lot of people have a nice unit in town, and they Airbnb it because they live somewhere else. That's the way they're doing their investments to get themselves set up in life. And I know it's been raised before, like you said, the Tasmania experience, and I know it's come up elsewhere in discussions around the countryside. Getting a hold of the numbers, you probably have to just go through the Airbnb sites. You'd be able to see.
2: Yeah, I think.
1: But it also generates money into the income, because there's people who are employed to clean these Airbnbs and to service the Airbnb buildings.
2: Yeah, what do you think about
0: Yeah,
2: that, Scott?
0: I think, sorry, Kizzy, I think you make some really important points there. I mean, I really get concerned about over-regulating. In some places like Tasmania, I was in Penguin a few years ago. It was a big problem there, I seem to remember. But it's something we do need to get ready for. One thing that I would say here is that we're

0: could probably actually do with a little bit more of that type of accommodation for visitors in Alice Springs, because we've had many, many hotels close in Alice Springs. It's extraordinary. We've lost hundreds and hundreds of rooms
1: Oh
0: in
1: dear.
0: Alice Springs, so we do need more accommodation. So it's a two-part problem, isn't it?
1: Yep.
0: Yep.
1: We've got lots of, I'm getting lots of your messages on this, and we'll get to those soon, but there's other topics that I want to chat about. So let's do that. We'll do that after this.
2: Turning peanuts into a low-fat, high-protein powder.
3: I mean, if we want to increase our price of our product, we've got to have new ideas coming into what they can do with the peanuts.
2: Landline, Sunday, 12:30 on ABC TV and iView.
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1: With you this morning, it's 22 past nine. Former CLP, then independent member for Goyder, also former Speaker of the House, Kezia Pyrick, and former Labor member for Stuart, Scott McConnell. I want to talk to you about the Scrutiny Committee. Of course, this is the unofficial Northern Territory Scrutiny
5: you mean
1: Committee.
5: The real Scrutiny Committee.
1: This is the real Scrutiny Committee, and I love it very much. But there is the legit one, the Legislative Scrutiny Committee, that is sitting in Parliament and, in fact, began some public hearings. Was it today? I thought it was today and tomorrow.
5: Might be.
1: Maybe.
5: Yeah.
1: Anyway,
5: Wednesday, Thursday usually.
1: They're busy this week and they're taking a look at the new child protection legislation that the government's brought in. My colleague Jack Hislop has written a story for the ABC on this. We spoke about it on the program yesterday, in which the two non-government members of the committee, so that's the independent Justine Davis and Duran Young, deputy leader of the opposition, they both said that it's a committee which should be reformed. They say the committee's 7-day deadlines for public submissions on referred bills is too short.
5: A bit tight.
1: That in some instances the body's work is being completely ignored by the government, and they're also calling for the government's control of the committee to be diluted. Did either of you sit on the committee in your time in Parliament?
5: I've sat on all sorts of parliamentary committees, so has Scott, and I've also chaired select committees that looked into a particular issue. But this is not a new issue. This has been around since our Westminster system came to this country. Government controls the House. Government controls the committees. I'm not saying whether that's a good or bad thing. And I know the arguments raised about us being only one level of Parliament, like Queensland and like AC2. Therefore, these committees are critical to oversee the legislation, to scrutinise what's happened in there. Because the one thing you don't want as a Parliament is to have legislation rush through and then it doesn't work or there's mistakes. So you've got to go back and amend it, which can be time consuming and it can have unintended consequences. But if they think the committee's not working properly, well, they need to take it up in the Parliament. They need to bring a motion forward. They need to debate it. They need to perhaps canvass all the members. The time frame, a week is a bit short in my view. It should, particularly for critical pieces of legislation.
1: And this, I think, it is very fair to say, is a critical piece of legislation. Scott, what do you make of this idea that, and you know, there's a few things that those two members have raised, but particularly, and you know, this piece of legislation, I think there's been 150 submissions, public submissions, to the committee on this. Which is a lot.
5: That is a lot.
1: And a lot of them.
5: And that all has to be digested and read.
1: Yep, read. A lot of them pointed out in their submissions that, you know, some of them, whether they were for or against it, they all pointed out that they had really had very little time to get across the detail and the ramifications of the legislation because of
5: those people need
1: the
5: to
1: deadline.
5: Consult with their stakeholders before they bring their submission forward.
1: Scott?
0: Yes, of course. Look, what really concerns me about this is let's just using construction term, let's just put a whole point here. Remember, the scrutiny committees were completely abolished by Gunner. He was so incompetent that he just couldn't face the idea that somebody might scrutinise his bad work. So he completely abolished them. So credit to the current government for bringing them back. What I'm concerned about is I do agree with the two, the opposition and independent member, that I do think it can be chaired by the opposition. I differ a little from Kezia there. I think the government should have the confidence to have these committees chaired by an opposition or independent member. But frankly, that's all. Who cares? Because they're ignoring these committees anyway. So what I think we need to do is I think it's time for a root and branch look at the Northern Territory Self-Government Act. And I think we should legislate these committees. It is a unicameral parliament. That means it only has one chamber. These committees are important. And I think we should reform the Northern Territory Self-Government Act and legislate these committees.
5: Well, that'd be an interesting concept for the NT government to take forward to the the Commonwealth government, because as you know, Scott, but perhaps listeners don't, the Commonwealth is the only body that can change the Self-Government Act. But
0: absolutely.
5: I mean, some committees have worked well in the past. I mean, I haven't seen a select committee for a long time under this government or even the past government. I mean, I was on the fetal alcohol one, I was on youth suicide one.
1: And so these are committees that unpack a particular issue.
5: A particular issue. I mean, there's the standing committees that always stand, like the House committee. They're always there. It doesn't matter who's in government. Yep. Then you have your sessional committees that are set up for the time of the parliament. So it'll be a 4-year committee. They're usually the same, but, and then you have select committees, which are selected from members to look at a particular task. So they look at the task, they present the report to Parliament with recommendations. The FASD report, oh, I don't know, probably about 6 years ago now, 8 years, the government of the day took up all the recommendations. Whether they've been implemented is another thing, but they accepted all the recommendations from the committee.
0: That was a very important piece of work.
5: It was.
0: It was excellent. Yeah.
5: And there's a committee secretariat, and they do an enormous amount of work through research and consultations themselves. Changes to Self-Government Act, I'm not sure, but if the committee really feels it's not getting a fair go, they really need to take it back to the parliament, because when reports are done, they go back to the parliament, as Scott knows, and it's up to the government of the day and the parliament to debate that report. If it gets up, it doesn't. It does. If it doesn't, it doesn't. That's the way the system works in our Westminster system of a parliament.
1: I think the recent example that's used is there was the Racing and Wagering Bill got sent to the Scrutiny Committee. There are 11 recommendations to improve the bill, and that's
5: and the
1: whole design.
5: And the government ignored them all.
1: The government ignored them all. You know, which, as you point out, that's their right to do that. But I think what? And Justine Davis made the point. She said, I don't want this to be come across that I think this is a waste of time. But there is that wondering by
5: it's
1: people.
5: It's frustrating that, for the committee members.
1: Yeah, what if you do all this work, you make these recommendations to better the bill and they're ignored, then you do, I suppose, sit there for a minute
5: and think, what is
1: the point?
5: And it's a fair question, why bother? But I think as an independent member of the parliament, that is one of the challenges you are going to face, and you have to manage it the best way you can.
1: Just finally, before I let you both go this morning, it's about 28 minutes past nine. Lara Stimpson with you, and this is the Scrutiny Committee with Kizzy Pyrick and Scott McConnell. Chris Hosking has a new job. It would have started this week. He was the former chief executive of the health department. That's no more. He's now leading this strategic health investment function within the Department of Treasury and Finance. Interestingly, he says reporting straight to the chief minister. And from my conversation with him, he was pretty explicit. This is something that's looking at, obviously, health infrastructure, obviously new hospitals, and the most critical of those being a new hospital, tertiary hospital for Darwin. Sorry, Scott. He says that, you know, he's not sure, and he was open about how long he might be in this role because he's got some serious health challenges that he's navigating. But he wants, at least in the next few years, to have some kind of plan that potentially could go out to tender for a new hospital.
5: Well, to start the process. It's like, look how long it's taken the rare earth project in Alice Springs to actually get to
1: 20 years,
5: or if not longer. You know, so they've got to start somewhere with a plan. And I think he's an excellent person to do that. I mean, there's been the naysayers out there saying, oh, well, this, whatever, that Acacia system failed and he was at the top of the tree. Well, yeah, that's true. But you've got to look at how that system failed and not just blame one guy because he's at the top of the tree. I think he's perfectly placed to do this job. And if it involves a new hospital, I think that should be applauded. Mm.
1: Scott, one of the things he raised is that, you know, you could spend $20 billion. I'm making that figure up. He didn't say that. But you could spend an unlimited amount of money updating every hospital in the territory because it needs it. And you'd know this living in Alice Springs. How do you feel about this plan? Do you have your fingers and toes crossed that it might include a new hospital for Alice too?
0: Look, I'm actually going to advocate for somebody else. I'm going to be slightly less parochial. The people that need, or the community that needs a new hospital the most in the Northern Territory is undoubtedly Katherine.
5: Yep, move the hospital.
0: Katherine absolutely need a new hospital. It has been inadequate for a very long time, and now it's flooded again recently, but it's actually inadequate and it has had little investment. We have had investment in the Alice Springs Hospital. There's been investment in the Royal Darwin Hospital, and of course we have the rural hospital there in Palmerston. Palmerston's a place I try to forget.
5: Don't we all? sorry, Palmerston people.
0: Apologies, Palmerston people.
1: It's not you, it's the hospital.
0: Palmerston, I think there needs to be much greater coordination between the Royal Darwin Hospital and the Palmerston Hospital. I think that's really important. And I do absolutely agree there needs to be upgrades probably on both. And there needs to be upgrades and a long-term thinking. Kezia is right about the lead times on these things. Long-term thinking for a new hospital in Alice Springs, absolutely. But the pressing need is definitely K-Town. Can we please support the whole of the territory and let's support K-Town? Catherine.
1: Yeah, Chris Hosking did make a point. He said, you know, where else in the country did you have to evacuate an entire hospital